0: Dave, an amazing photographer, as I mentioned before, and it's all local forests that are, potentially endangered from logging. But also on the local films, there's a drama from Kallaroo, which is called Little Jetty, which I believe is filmed at Mitchie's Jetty.
1: Yes, that's right.
0: And that has lots of local actors in it.
1: Yeah, it's got a big extras too. There was a big call out for extras.
0: Oh, okay.
1: Just to be hanging around on the beach.
0: As we do. It's a short film about neurodivergent and mostly nonverbal boy and his hyperfixation on whales and climate change to do with that. Then Saltwater Home, which we heard a little song from. It's a film that explores contemporary ways Indigenous teens share knowledge. And then Talaganda, that we just heard the footage from. The Windsong Live, which is Heath Cullen and Drew Robinson have recorded this beautiful album of Heath in the Windsong Pavilion. And then Dead Zone, as Mahamati mentioned earlier, is one of the youth-led ones, student-led, student-written, student-acted, that you mentioned there. Dead Zone and also Bad Date.
1: Yes.
0: And I believe Melanie Horsnell's daughter's in Bad Date.
1: She is.
0: Gypsy. So we'll play a Melanie song in a little while. And the last one on the list of the local dramas is Lost from Wallaga Lake. And just so happened to have two of the people who made that film, Jane Gordon and Warren Foster. And Warren, your friends and family acted in it.
2: Yeah.
0: Your son acted in it.
2: Yeah, my... second youngest, Waru.
0: Waru?
2: Yeah.
0: And I remember you telling me Waru means fire.
2: Yeah.
0: And so Will Swan is a Jurungandj man of the Yuin Nation. He tells it where it is. It's here, where we are. And his wife and daughter and son are fishing at their local lake and a situation occurs.
2: Yeah. Mm.
0: So who wrote the film?
3: Well, we wrote it together. Mm-hmm. So we've been working on a longer feature film, which I kind of wrote in 2012, and Warren and I have been working for the last 10 years on that. Hiromi, as our producer said, you both need to get credits as writer-directors. So we together came up with this concept for Lost, and then we've got another one which is Warren's called Busker.
2: Busker, yeah.
0: Yeah, another short film.
2: Yeah, another short film.
0: Oh, great. Yeah. And is Lost, are the themes in Lost part of what's the feature film is about as well?
3: No, not really. Mm-hmm. We just kind of sat with what we wanted to, the concept we wanted to be, to come through, which was the empowerment of... the First Nations people, that listening and learning and walking forward together was the way it could have been done many, many years ago. And we just wanted to work on that concept. So,
0: And Lost kind of is a great metaphor for that.
3: Yes. Mm.
2: Yeah. The way it's set out is, I can't give too much away, but family comes there. They're two young boys. Start playing and then they go on an adventure.
0: Mm-hmm. And the situation that unfolds is kind of one of I don't want to give too much away either, but acceptance and acknowledgement. Would you say that, Jane?
3: Definitely. So, it is that contrast of a European family coming who are awkward and uncomfortable in the environment, and we tried to bring that out in the film. Am I saying too much?
1: Yeah.
0: No, I think...
2: City people come down into the country and not really understanding how the bush is. Yeah.
0: Yeah.
1: It's that awkwardness that when I watched it, I just, it was so uncomfortable to watch, really, that awkwardness between the two worlds. So,
0: So there's the awkwardness of city people coming to the country, but there's also the awkwardness of a white family coming from the city and being next to a non-white family and unsure how to navigate that.
3: And there was a beautiful kind of sense throughout the whole filming of it. There was the on-screen connection happening, which but there was also an off-screen which came together in the final, you know, in the final scene. It makes a difference. Mm-hmm. Kind of the it's all about connection. That's what we wanted. That's kind of connection and thinking and supporting and so and that came through. We feel.
0: And Warren, who plays? So your son is.
2: Jerry.
0: Who were the other cast members? Tell us who the cast are.
3: Ashwini
2: Mason.
3: She plays Will's wife in the film.
0: And Will is played by?
3: By Warren.
0: Yeah.
3: Yes. And Jerry, who is Warren's son.
0: Waru.
3: Yep.
0: I've got it.
1: That worked well.
4: And there's a daughter.
1: Isn't there a daughter?
2: And there's a daughter too.
3: The daughter, who's Sharon Mason's daughter. So she was in that too. But it makes a beautiful little scene, and we wanted that natural environment and natural, comfortable, just catching fish in a, you know, in a very gentle scene. And then the kind of the
0: anxiety.
3: Yes.
0: Anxiety enters the...
3: Enters the arena sort of thing. And... That's the way we wanted it to be. So
0: And it's all filmed on and around Wallaga Lake, of course, which must have been really great for you, Warren.
2: Well, I didn't have to go far.
0: No, you just wandered out the front door.
2: Yeah, no, it was good. Like locations and that.
0: Yeah, and you know them well.
2: Yeah, and all local actors.
3: It was a beautiful location to have it. The Approach, I think, is it's called, and that bridge coming across, and the water, and there was, and so I think Drew, the cameraman had they really captured a lot of the wildlife there, and so that we were able to put that into the film.
0: So that was Drew Robinson, was it?
3: Yes, he was our lead.
0: He's very good, isn't he?
2: He's
3: very good.
2: Awesome.
0: And he knows that part of the world quite well as well, I think, because, he's involved in a few of the films in the festival.
1: There's
0: actually
1: not that many people in the local area
0: who are
1: who make films, so they pop up in a lot of the films.
0: Sharing the love.
2: Yeah. I've done a doco with him and Hiromi as well.
0: Yeah.
2: Before Lost. Darry Borwell, it was called. It was like a documentary when talking about when Captain Cook sailed up the coast.
0: I think I saw that. There's a lot. You're talking from a clifftop somewhere, aren't you?
1: Yeah,
0: about
1: I've seen that.
0: The experience.
2: That might be the other one.
0: How many films have you made, Warren? So we'll have the Warren...
1: He's in high demand.
0: We'll have the Warren Foster Film Festival soon.
1: The retrospective. Warren Foster retrospective.
0: Yep. Great. That's really great, isn't it? What else are you up to at the moment, just quickly, actually?
2: Like we said, we're still working on another film called Bosca.
0: Yeah. Can you say anything about who that's about or what that's about? Is it fiction?
2: Yeah, it's all made up.
0: Yeah.
2: Sort of thing, yeah. And
3: it kind of touches on racism, really, doesn't it?
2: Yeah.
3: In a slightly confronting way at first, but then it eases again. It's kind of works on how it could work.
0: Yeah.
2: Yeah.
0: So you two are working together on a few projects.
3: Yeah. Yeah, we are.
0: When did you meet?
3: Oh gosh, we were trying to work that out. It's been about 10 years. We've been we call this place a Bermagui on the library. There's a picnic table there, and we call that our office. Yeah. And we've been meeting
0: it's
3: there.
0: It's a very nice office, actually.
3: It's a beautiful spot.
0: Yeah, it's a great spot.
3: And it's kind of halfway between where Warren is and I am. Mm. And we just started working on the film I'd written years ago, but it's now. And Hiromi's been working on that. It's kind of taken on a different journey, but we've been just meeting there once a week for years. I feel very blessed.
0: Yeah,
3: to have had that time.
0: Yeah. So you've hung out a bit, and you've been plotting and scheming films. Yeah.
2: Yeah, we knew each other before that.
0: Okay.
2: Collaboration. Yeah. So Jane reached out and asked me to. Look at a script for that feature film.
0: Mm-hmm.
2: Yeah, so we looked at it, we changed it around, and.
0: But you formed a relationship over that. That's cool.
3: Mm.
0: Very cool. Can I play the Lost trailer now?
3: Sure.
0: Is that all right? Sure. That's not a spoiler, is it? It's a trailer.
1: Yeah.
3: No, that's right. We can't see it.
0: No. It's very beautiful. I'm looking at the pictures. Okay, so. This is a trailer for Lost, the film produced and written by Jane Gordon and Warren Foster.
2: And directed.
0: And directed.
3: That's right. Writer directors.

0: You want to play?
1: Sure.
2: What do you mean you didn't see where he went, Max?
3: Well, did you?
2: We can't have gone far, can he?

They'll be just fine. Jerry will look after it. It'll be okay.

0: So without the pictures, it's not as good. But it's a little taster, and so the local casts look pretty good.
1: Yeah.
2: So we'll do a shout out also for. The whole thing with this film was it was nearly a first for lots of us. It was the first time we directed film, a lot of the cast, it was their first time being in front of the camera, and so that's huge. Going from stage to film is a different genre, a different effort. But James Cook and Eva Mills and Billy Crew were our fabulous European family that arrive into the
0: they arrive in their SUV from the city
2: with the picnic basket,
0: classical music.
1: So I worked with James on a theatre.
2: That's right. Of Mice and Men.
1: Mice and Men.
3: Dave directed that. My partner, David Stocker, directed that.
0: Steinbeck.
3: We did it at the old fun house. That's and Warren was in it.
1: Crooks.
2: Yes.
1: A bit, that was different than, film.
3: Yeah, it's so different.
1: You had to get it.
0: Did you like that experience?
1: Yeah, it was good. Yeah, it gives you more. I think doing theatre gives you more experience to do film. Because...
0: It's more pressure.
1: Yeah, there's more pressure and you can't muck up sort of thing. You can't make mistakes.
0: Hang on, everyone. I'm just going to do that again.
3: And keep on going and then finish.
2: Can't call out cut.
0: So, Warren, is this something that is you're finding you want to do more and more of film work?
1: I've done some... done a course down in Melbourne there back in 95, I think, 94, 95 out Swinburne.
0: Oh, yep.
1: And so that sort of inspired me because we've done like acting, producing, directing and editing. Yeah, it was the old film style where you cut and pace sort of thing.
0: On a Steinbeck machine, is that what they're called?
1: Long time ago. And then I went from that, then I got back into music and stuff, so... So when me and Jane started working on her feature film, sort of got me back into filming and that. And excuse me, just went from there.
0: And I know you like to share your culture and educate people about culture.
1: Yeah.
0: Do you think films are really kind of useful and, well, it's beautiful as well as useful, isn't it, as a medium? Is that something that's in your mind when you're doing film, making film?
1: Yeah. Depends on what kind of film we come up with. Like, culture is always good to share to people to let them know that there's a diversity of cultures and like different languages, different country, and stuff like that. So it's good to get it out there and show people that we are not the same sort of thing. And showing the beauty in that diversity of culture.
2: And it can become a really powerful metaphor, can't it? I mean, and it's good for educating the other. You have your beautiful festivals and gatherings up at Gulaga and that's strong and engaging and true culture. But to educate everyone else,
0: to a broader audience.
2: Film is a wonderful medium for that.
0: Yeah.
1: And we might come up with a... short film on the Bunan.
0: Oh, great.
1: Your nation, Buruga Bunan. Hopefully one day.
0: I've been to a few of those beautiful events. Yeah. How many of those have you done now? Must be three or four?
1: Probably four. We started in 2019, then COVID hit, so we missed 2020, come back in 21, 22, 23, 24.
3: Lots.
1: 25, yeah. We've done one this year too. Yeah, so it's growing bigger.
0: Mm.
1: Yeah. And, yeah, it's good to share it because we kept it open for the wider community to come along and be there and, like, I'll witness it and, yeah, just take it in. Yeah, so... Mm.
0: I remember the first one I went to, and I remember seeing you like about 4 or 5 days after that in Bermagui, and you were just like glowing and just you were hugging everyone. Like I hadn't seen you as a hugger before.
1: Yeah, I always hug.
0: Oh, really? You hadn't hugged me before and you hugged me. Yeah. And you seemed to have this energy about you after it. And I remember, was it your mum who was there?
1: Yeah.
0: At the end was, and when everyone gathered around her, it was very moving.
1: Yeah.
0: She must have been thrilled.
1: Yeah. Because back in her days, like, there was nothing like that that happened because we wasn't really allowed to share culture or speak languages and that. And a lot of the old people were afraid to, like, show culture. because at Wallagal community there used to be a manager, and if he heard people speaking like their local language and that, then a lot of their kids would be taken away. Like my dad was stolen generation, and his sister as well. So it was real powerful be able to do something like that and bring everyone together. Was one of the biggest, probably the biggest corroboree within the last 150 years or something like that. Yeah. And it was really overwhelming when they all danced around Mum, because she took a journey the next year.
0: How wonderful that she got to.
1: Yeah, I was happy that she got to be there. Yeah.
0: And good on you for pulling it all together and being so brave. I guess a pretty brave move at first to think what's going to happen or is anyone going to come? And it's grown and grown. And I reckon there must be people out there who, hopefully someone who's listening, who might think, I could come and film a few of the Boonans or film, put together something around it. That'd be great.
1: We do have...
0: lots of footage, I bet.
1: Yeah, lots of footage and that. And,
2: Davey Rogers. Davey does amazing photography.
1: He comes there and takes a lot of photos and drone shots and stuff,
0: I went with Davey that first time. And actually, he filmed the saltwater
2: he did.
0: Home... visuals as well, didn't he? Or
3: he's everywhere. Yeah.
0: He is everywhere. Hi, Davey, if you're listening. So we've got a job for you, Dave. That'd be great. I feel like it will happen anyway quite soon because it's, it just feels like it has to, really. And so Mahamati... How are you going? Is there lots of interest? Are tickets selling? And are the media coming in with interest?
3: Are selling. Media, you're the first media off the rank.
0: Yes.
3: I know, you got the scoop, baby.
0: I got the scoop.
3: You got the scoop. Yeah, tickets are selling. We've had a lot of interest from the filmmakers. Like, usually some of the filmmakers come down, but this year it's like every filmmaker has gone, I'll come down. Even one from Queensland and from Mullumbimby. There's a young filmmaker coming down from Mullumbimby. Well, actually, he's kind of going, it's a bit of a It's a bit of a hike from where I am, and I don't have a car, and I don't quite know how to get down there. But look, you know, I might. So just about every film has got a representative coming.
0: Wow! So
3: I know, which is really fantastic.
0: So if you like, if you're into film and filmmakers, and you want to hang out, I'd head to Marimbula.
3: Yeah.
0: And go to the festival, then just hang out in some of the...
3: In the foyer.
0: In the foyer. And also, but there's some great bars and restaurants which might be open after.
3: Yeah, not many, I tell you.
0: Oh, what time does it finish?
3: It does kind of close down.
0: Dulcie's will be open.
3: Well, yes. On Saturday, it finishes at 7. So we've got the awards ceremony
0: as well. Okay, so that's what I want to ask you about. So tell us about the awards.
3: Okay, the awards will be announced after the... at 6:20, and mm-hmm. you know, it's all things like best film, best director, best mm-hmm. actor, best doco, best southeast film.
0: Oh, great!
3: Best technical thing. So yeah, we've got a lot of sponsors on board who, you know, very generous with their donations, so that we can give cash prizes, because it's a great thing to get a cash prize for your film.
0: These days.
3: Anything.
0: Yeah.
3: So we wanted to make that special. So that's really great. You know, shout out to Bendigo Bank, who's our major sponsor, but, you know, mm-hmm. other places like Bega Group and Bega Valley Automotive and, you know, just people. Honor Bread, she's come on board this mm-hmm. year.
0: Great.
3: So, that's happens at the end of it. Look, and that's fun. It's not a really long thing like the Logies or the Oscars or something. It does go quite quickly. So, but it's fun to see, you know, which movies got the best of.
0: Yeah, absolutely. Mm. And celebrate the various people who work on films. Yeah.
3: Yeah, I know.
0: And so who were the judges for that this year?
3: I'm just trying to think whether I can reveal that.
0: Oh,
3: at the moment.
0: Okay.
3: So I might reveal that at the festival.
0: Darn, I thought we'd had another scoop.
3: No, Lisa.
0: Okay.
2: You might be able to work on her on another interview session.
0: Well, actually, I would like to invite you back just before the festival to talk about it maybe a bit more.
3: That would be great.
0: And I wouldn't mind trying to track down something to look at, and maybe we can interview some more of the filmmakers.
3: Yeah.
0: So in the week leading up to the festival itself,
3: yeah.
0: Which once again, people, put it in your diary. Get online and buy tickets. So you've got a great website.
2: It's still the early bird tickets.
3: And the early bird tickets.
0: Oh, yeah. Until
3: they finish on Sunday.
0: Okay. Mm. So get cracking.
3: If you get your tickets on Monday, they're going to be more expensive.
0: It's pretty cheap, isn't it? It's very...
3: Well, I think it is for what you get. I mean, if you don't have the money, then it's not cheap.
0: Well, but, that's right. But it's inexpensive, let's say.
3: Yeah, like $25 for a session, which generally is like 4 to 6 movies.
0: Mm.
3: You know, it's the whole vibe of it too. It's the festival vibe.
0: Yeah.
3: That you're buying as well.
1: Yeah, the experience.
3: Yeah, the experience. Yeah.
0: And is it? Do you have a day pass or something? Can you buy a day pass?
3: No, we couldn't work that one out. Mm. We tried to get a pass together, but it is a bit difficult on these online platforms to actually set up a pass and do that. So it is a bit clunky still, but hopefully people can find their way through all that.
0: Yeah. So save up a little bit and go to a couple of sessions.
3: Yes.
0: And have
3: free
0: enough
3: sessions. Like the Q&As are free.
0: Right, great.
3: And the awards ceremony is free.
0: Great.
3: So go to them.
0: Right, so plan your viewing around those things. Take enough for a couple of glasses of wine and some popcorn, and
3: that's right.
0: Get down to Marimbula for the Far South Film Festival.
3: Third weekend in August every year at the Twyford.
0: Well, that's pretty handy.
3: It is, isn't it? Yeah.
0: And how's the Twyford for viewing film? Is it got nice comfy seats?
3: Oh, it's got really comfy seats. I particularly like them because there's something at the back so you can kind of just...
0: Oh, you got a bit of a headrest.
3: Drop your head back and close your eyes.
2: Not go to sleep or anything.
3: No, not that you sleep.
0: There's always someone snoring in a theatre, isn't there?
2: But I think the Twyford's also getting a name for having the film festival. They have selections from the Sydney Film Festival, short film festival.
0: Flickerfest is great fun.
2: Yeah, so people have a bit of a taster of different...
3: That's on next weekend, Flickerfest.
2: Right. Mm-hmm. Yes,
0: At the Twyford. There's no culture in the Bega Valley.
3: No, nothing. It's a wasteland.
2: That's right.
0: There's so yes, much. I mean, so it's really difficult on. Sometimes working out which
3: what to go to.
0: So it's like, yeah. And from Wallaga Lake and Tilba to Eden, it's pretty jam packed with great.
3: We're a creative bunch.
0: We are, aren't we? Mm.
1: Yeah.
3: Yep.
0: Yeah.
3: I think it's good.
0: We're coming to the end of our little session here. I was going to ask you all something. I hope I don't freak you out now, but I would really like to talk about, just because it really interests me. I mean, I always ask people when I have them on the show, I always ask them what they love about the Bega Valley. So I will ask that, but also because you're filmy people, I want to ask you each what your favourite film is. Favorite. Monica's looked at Monica. Mahamadi's just looked at me in disgust.
3: I know. I hate that.
0: Let's start with what we'll go around this way. Let's start with you, Warren. Do you have a favourite film? Let's say Australian film, will we?
2: Oh, Australian film.
0: Does that make it easier or harder?
3: Oh, is it like entertainment, or does it get you right in the.
0: What's the first one that popped into your head when I said that?
2: Gee.
0: Oh, no. Blank looks.
1: Yeah.
3: Well, I went straight to Blade Runner.
0: Oh, yes.
3: Because that was my favourite when I was 18. Mm. But look, there's great Australian movies. The one that really, there's a couple actually that really, you know, just, Samson and Delilah just got to me. It just went straight in and I just went, that is an unanswered question or an unanswerable question, that one. And again, you know, I'm going to Warwick Thornton's, you know, The Beach.
1: Yeah.
3: That was fantastic.
0: I haven't seen The Beach. Did Warwick Thornton made Samson and Delilah, though, yeah?
3: Yeah, I think or maybe he did.
1: Was that? I think he did.
0: Yeah. But so that's a First Nations film?
2: Yeah. So that was one of the first hard-hitting kind of, you know, that really hit deeply, didn't it?
3: And really did.
2: Difficult to watch, but, but you know, a massive learning and true.
1: I think, like, Rabbit... Proof Fence.
3: Yeah, Rabbit Proof Fence. What a great movie
1: and
3: that is.
1: That sort of hit me because my dad being stolen generation with my auntie, like his sister. And also Tracker too.
3: Oh, yeah.
0: The great David
2: Canoes.
1: Yeah, 12 Canoes.
3: Oh, I love that movie. Isn't it 10 Canoes?
1: 10 Canoes.
0: Oh, 10 Canoes.
3: You've added a couple of extras in there.
0: So there's 12. There's Jane's in the 12th one paddling.
2: The film crew.
0: The film crew.
2: That's right.
1: Yeah, no, they were good.
3: Yeah, there's been some great ones.
1: Tracker had like a mad soundtrack with Uncle Archie.
3: Nice.
1: Singing all through it, yeah.
3: There was a movie that was made up in Broome that had, what's the name of the brothers, Pogram Brothers or something?
0: Pigram Brothers.
3: What, that was such a great soundtrack. I can't remember the name of the movie, though, but it was a really good movie as well. It was the first time I've heard them.
0: I made it.
1: Brand New Day?
3: Hey?
1: Brand New Day?
3: No, Brand New Day, that was great. No, that wasn't Pigram Brothers.
2: I love that.
1: No. They were in that one.
3: Yeah, they were in it, and the Chucky Dancers were in it. Such great movies.
0: Yeah. All right, so we'll find out what that one is. It's really great, I think, that we just ended up with a whole bunch of First Nations movies.
3: I know,
0: then.
3: We just
0: That's
3: went
0: really
3: there,
0: cool.
3: Isn't it?
0: Do you know one of my, I have to say, because we've started talking about that, it's reminded me of a film that has stayed with me since I was a very little girl, and that is the film with David Gulpilil and Jenny Agutter.
3: Oh.
0: And the name of it's gone from me, but these two white kids are stranded in the desert. What's it called, Mahamati?
3: That was on recently on SBS.
0: It's an amazing film.
3: Jenny Agutter was quite young.
0: Yeah, very young. I'm going to look that up. Maybe we'll play a... Someone's just sent me a text saying Mad Bastards.
3: Oh, that's it, Mad Bastards. Thank you.
1: Yeah.
0: Thanks, Hiromi.
3: Was that Hiromi?
0: Yes.
3: Hi, Hiromi.
0: So, Hiromi, text us your favourite film. So I might play a little... Actually, what I'll do now... This is going to be really cool. I'd like to play... We get a movie review every week, as I mentioned.
2: Oh, that's right.
0: Can you stick with me and listen to this?
3: Sure.
0: Yeah, great.
2: Sure.
0: So this is Movie Night, it's called, and we do it every Friday in between 10:30 and 11. And this is an interesting one, and all will be revealed. So, you ready?
3: Yep.
0: Okay, here we go.
4: And now it's time for Movie Night with Jamie Forbes.
5: What did you steal?
6: Secrets. The data they paid me to protect.
5: Are they people?
6: No.
7: Didn't the trailer for Disclosure Day look incredibly promising? Giant alien spaceship majestically emerging from big spooky cloud crops flattening themselves into circles. Emily Blunt or Weather Girl Lovely talking in strange clicks and sighs live on the telly and looking suitably surprised about it. Folks on the run, evil looking black cars racing up to mysteriously important looking buildings and sometimes through them. Cartoon animals invading a little girl's bedroom. They're not meant to look real, are they? Because they don't. More folks on the run, more cars rushing up to buildings. This happens a lot in this movie, but you can't say the trailer doesn't warn you. Flashbacks to childhood alien abductions. E.T., why are you looking at me like that? What do you mean I have to lie back on that table? Colin Firth chewing scenery and a mouth guard. Regularly scheduled broadcasts being interrupted with breaking news that we may or may not be alone in the universe. And oh look, one of them Spielberg aliens with the fat heads and skinny shoulders. I'm excited. I remained excited too, all through the film, right until the end, even after the end. For a bit, it was the drive home from the picture show man that caused the problems, because that was when we got to think about and discuss what we had just seen. And it started to feel like the movie hadn't worked. So what's the problem? Steven Spielberg is the problem, and he's only got himself to blame. He set his own bar too high. He directed this film and wrote the story just like he did on Close Encounters of the Third Kind. And if you make Close Encounters of the Third Kind, E.T., and War of the Worlds, you'll have to expect people to expect you know your way around an Aliens Appear on Earth movie. Especially if you made Close Encounters of the Third Kind, which is pretty much perfect. Disclosure Day is Spielberg's much-heralded re-entry into the genre, isn't it? Far from it, actually. So why did I initially think it was okay? Because it's Spielberg. In case you haven't noticed, he's spent the last 50 years dazzling our brains out, impressing our socks off, and moving us to dizzying heights and heart-hurting lows. Jaws, Close Encounters, E.T., the first three Indiana Jones movies, Jurassic Park, Schindler's List and Saving Private Ryan are among the greatest achievements in cinema history. Some have legitimately argued a case for Jaws being the most perfectly made movie of all time. Have a look at it again, it does not age. And he was only 27 when he made it. He made Jurassic Park and Schindler's List in the same year for crying and screaming out loud. There's no genre, except maybe comedy, although he is capable of funny stuff in movies that aren't otherwise intended to be knee-slappers, in which he has not excelled. My point is that Steven Spielberg is pretty good at making movies. You heard it here first. And when he's working with cinematographer Janusz Kaminski, which he has done for pretty much every movie since Schindler, everything looks pretty darn glorious as well. And so I was pretty sure that Disclosure Day was a good movie. And then I kind of wasn't. It just doesn't hold together and the whole thing is very hard to swallow, which is weird because that's usually one of Spielberg's greatest among many strengths. He's a spoonful of cinematic sugar. But all that cool stuff in the trailer is pretty much all the cool stuff there is, and even then it's kind of overused or underdone. We're made to join a lot of dots ourselves only to find that no clear picture can emerge. Disclosure Day doesn't add up, seems less than the sum of its parts. There are cool ideas that go nowhere, too many car chases and so many scenes of cars screeching up to buildings. You feel like you're watching the opening credits from a Hector Crawford cop show from the 70s. I kept expecting Gerard Kennedy and Ted Hamilton to jump out of one of the cars looking all cross that they'd been ripped off. Even the disclosure part doesn't pay off. People gawping at their phones, amazed at the top secret footage they're finally allowed to see. You know that they'd all assume it was AI, especially when they're told that it definitely isn't. The protracted climactic scenes of Close Encounters involve a meeting of humans and aliens that's both frightening and moving, full of wonder and hope, achieved with an almost documentary-style level of realism. Disclosure Day has invisible fire engines. Courtney Grace is excellent as the broadcaster hosting the big reveal at the end, but why this wasn't given to Emily Blunt's character, who's also a broadcaster and has been carrying the film until this point, and she's brilliant at it, charming, funny and smart, but is now made to stand to the side and gawp along with the rest of the world as everyone drafts to deliver this screenplay. Maybe they should have gone with draft 33, or 29, or 7? Maybe just one more. 42 would have probably had more to say about life, the universe, and everything. A big disappointment. Six aliens that look more realistic than the foxes out of 10.
0: Yes, I'm sorry to say I agree with Jamie on this one. Absolutely. I was really disappointed. I love a bit of sci-fi. And I do like most of what Steven Spielberg has done. But, yeah, it did not work. And I couldn't work what was happening in the end because the animals that are in it looked so fake. I thought, are we in an animated film now? What's happening? And then all of a sudden, I won't spoil it for everyone, but this thing happens at the end, you go, what? What was that? And there was a point during the film that I actually laughed out loud, which is awful, isn't it?
3: Awful.
0: But thank you to Jamie Forbes for once again sending us a very insightful and entertaining movie review. I don't know how he loves his films.
3: He does.
0: Some in the room will know. And
3: I've got to say, he is one of our judges. Just letting it that out. Letting that cat out of the bag.
0: Well done, Jamie.
3: I know. Thanks, Jamie. Yeah.
0: And Hiromi did send a text through to remind me that the film I was referring to was Walkabout.
3: Right. Yeah. The one with Jenny Agutter.
0: Jenny Agutter, yeah, and David Goldblum. When David was quite young, because it's from, I mean, I'm old. It's from the 60s. So.
2: Yeah,
0: isn't that terrible? But it's still, you know, it's film. You can go and see it, right? I'll find out what streaming service.
3: It's on SBS.
0: Yeah. It is a stunning film. And, yeah. And, yeah, so during that we were talking about, what were we talking about? Films that were, you know, we're talking about films, and I said, let's talk about that when we come back from the movie review. But now the movie review's in my head. Oh, now none of us can remember.
2: I had a favourite Bush film Tucker, called was it? The New Boy with Cate Blanchett.
0: Oh.
2: And it's actually Warwick Thornton made the film, but it's actually very close to his heart, this little story. The little boy in it is kind of...
0: represents him.
2: Yeah, could be. Anyway, it's a beautiful film. It's a
0: New Boy.
3: The new boy. Yeah.
0: Mm, okay.
2: That's great.
0: With Cate Blanchett.
2: Straight in. Only made a couple of years ago. Yeah. Mm. Anyway, that was mine.
0: So we were talking a little bit about during the filming of Lost, that sharing of knowledge. And you were telling us, Warren, about, and we thought it was real, about the little boy getting stung.
1: Yeah.
0: And being such a good actor that Mahamadi thought he actually did get stung. Yeah. And so there's a bit of medicine shared, bush medicine shared in that. And I think from my memory with Walkabout is that David Goldblum does, he just shows how... he's not troubled at all by being, and I mean, this is his place, being in the middle of the outback. But how terrified these other people who are in exactly the same situation are because they don't have any knowledge. Straight off a plane.
3: How to survive out in the, find the water and find the food. And
1: it's sort of would have, a little bit like Lost, eh?
3: Yeah.
2: Much like Lost, really.
0: Yeah.
1: Young Billy got stung by that. Gammon stinging bush.
0: Yep.
1: And we I think we filmed a part there, but it got cut out
2: because it was too long. Unfortunately.
1: And I'm pointing out some plants and that to Waru and saying, oh, use this here one.
0: Yep.
1: This is another medicine and that, yeah.
0: Yeah.
1: But it comes through, like, in the film.
0: Mm-hmm. Yeah, great. Oh, I'm really looking forward to seeing the whole thing.
2: There's lots of moments in it where it's talking sort of about the comfort of the bush, you know, the Ashwini kind of says something at one point, you know, yes, we understand. And that's the lovely contrast that we hope comes through. Well, it does come through.
3: It does come through.
2: Yeah.
0: I think it. I'm watching the trailer. It does comes through on the trailer as well. Yeah, so, lovely. Yeah, great. And so, when is the longer film or the other film coming? When you're hoping to have that ready for next year's festival, are you?
3: That'll be another 10 It'll years. Be.
2: Well, it's a full feature film.
3: Oh,
2: so.
3: Right. 20
0: oh,
3: years.
0: Could be. Oh, 20.
2: Oh, Busker is another short film.
3: Yeah. That one. Yeah, Busker.
2: We'll start working on that soon. Yeah. And then that will lead into getting funding, hopefully, for the feature. Yes.
0: So that leads me to my next question, which is how do you pay for a film to be made? Because they're very expensive creatures, aren't they?
3: So expensive. Yeah. So tech is so expensive.
0: Yeah.
3: Mm. Like in a theatre, you can do a good play for like $3,000. That would get you nothing in a film. That would get you one day with a...
2: And you can only with a publicist. Do so much... Yeah. Crowdfunding, you know, you can only lean into those people so much. So we did get a lot of crowdfunding to make Lost, and we had to keep dipping into that.
0: Yep.
2: Because it does just add up, you know. You think it's only a 10-minute film; it's not going to cost. But what we were really determined to do was to pay everybody.
3: Yeah.
2: And to pay everyone.
3: Properly, the
2: correct amount that the industry rates. Yep. So that tore at our pocket strings.
0: Yes.
2: But I came away feeling like, you know, even the boys, even Waru and Billy were all paid, and at least we were able to manage that. And because that's one thing that, because it's this valley and it's full of beautiful, heartfelt people, we do lean on a lot of creatives to, you know, kind of expect that they might do it for free or whatever.
0: Oh, yeah.
3: Mates rates.
1: Very supportive. Eh?
2: Yeah, mates rates.
1: Like in like community.
0: Yeah.
1: Mm. Yeah, whether it's film or music or...
0: Yep.
3: Yeah.
1: Yeah, whichever one.
0: Do you know, I've been watching a little bit of YouTube lately. I don't know why I started, but I've been on a journey, which I won't go into now, a particular kind of thing that happens on there. And I do subscribe to Patreon a little bit, but there are people making videos that come out fortnightly on YouTube that are making money through people supporting them from all around the world. Mm. And Patreon is one of the platforms that they use for that.
2: Right.
0: And I mean, I don't think you should feel at all nervous about dipping back into the GoFundMe community, because what I'm seeing online is that

0: keep dipping and keep asking, I reckon. Like, I'd be happy to support you.
1: Australian Cultural Funding is a wonderful platform as well to kind of get support. And so we did use that one.
0: Yeah.
1: So that's good. But, yeah, we need to get a presence maybe.
0: And did you apply for any film council, is it, funding?
1: Not for Lost, but when we do the feature, we will. We'll try and get some early development funding for the script writing. Because, you know, although you think you've written a script and you think it's going really well, when it comes to filming, as we all know here, it has to change, and it does change, and that all just takes so much time. I think Lost, when I think I was up to version 23 or something by the time we were started filming, you know, just little things has to change. So, it's a constant journey.
0: Yeah, it is. Well, I think... I wish you all the best with that. And if during that process you want to come on and talk about what you're doing and ask for some assistance, come on to Edge.
2: Yeah.
0: And I'll let people know what you're up to. And I suppose, do you think you'll sell out of the film festival tickets, Mahamati?
3: I'd love to say yes, but I don't think so.
0: Yeah, okay, well, people,
3: and I think there'll be more people than last year. And and some of the sessions are a lot more... well supported, like the southeast ones, probably the Doco ones.
0: You've got. Well, I'll just mention some of the session topics, shall I? Are they on here? Oh, maybe not.
1: And there's quite a few people have, like David has quite a following. You know, so I think people will want to come. How many people can fit into that theatre?
3: 195.
1: Oh, wow. So it's a big theatre, isn't it?
3: Yeah, it is. And comfy seats, raked seating. So, book. You have to book for everything on it.
1: Yes.
3: But, there's a doco session on Saturday morning. There's a southeast region session. Then we have the Far South film premiere of... Heath Cullen's Wind Song Live performance, which is a great thing to have after lunch, I reckon. Go and sit in a comfy chair and watch Heath play music.
0: Beautiful.
3: Great. It's a beautiful movie. Then there's a dystopian section, which is one of my favourite sections.
0: Gee, there's a lot of that about.
3: I know. It's great. There's a couple of great ones came this year.
0: Right. I do love a good dystopian vision, but I'm also a bit sad that that's all we've got. Talking about the future. It's like, oh, another great dystopian film.
3: Well, after that, we've got the comedy section. So we finish with Laughter is the Best Medicine.
0: Oh, that's great. Beautiful. Excellent programming.
3: Yeah, that's right. And in the middle of the day, there's another Q&A session, so... in the middle of the afternoon.
0: Great. So. And the Q&A is free.
3: The awards ceremony
0: The awards ceremony ends free. So, and you can just hang out in the foyer and eat cake.
1: Bring your lunch. Get your lunch.
3: Come to opening night. Bring your sleeping bag. You know, stay overnight.
0: All right. So the film festivals you have to go to, people, are first up on the 1st of August is Jess Taunton's has sponsored the Women Adventure Film Festival at Headland Theatre from 7 o'clock on the 1st. Then you have, from August the 14th, the opening night shenanigans.
3: Yes, gala.
0: The gala. You get a free drink and nibbles. So there's
3: free drink and nibbles.
1: Frock up.
0: Yes, frock up.
3: That's it, frock up.
0: And is there a red carpet or a green carpet?
3: Look, red maybe?
0: I know where you can borrow one from.
1: Go for a rainbow. Yeah, right.
3: Talk to you later.
0: Okay. And then on the that's the Friday, not the 14th, and the Saturday is the film festival proper. So you need to book farsouthfilmfestival.com.au.
3: That's right. We might have some special guests on the opening night too. Haven't quite settled it and confirmed it yet, so I can't say it, but there might be some special guests.
0: Ooh.
3: A special guest performance, maybe.
0: Oh,
3: plus Auntie Glenda will be coming, and Dr. Michael Holland will be coming.
0: Okay,
3: You know, and then we'll do the movies.
0: Okay, let me know if we can announce the special guest.
3: Yeah, is there another scoop?
0: Thank you.
1: Is that when the First Nations Q&A is happening? Is that on the 14th?
3: It's probably on the Saturday.

0: Oh, okay. But it hasn't been confirmed yet.
1: Warren.
0: Yeah. Okay.
2: Yeah. All right. So, is there anything we've missed? Is there anything we need to tell people?
0: No.
3: All right. Just get your tickets.
0: Yeah. Exactly.
3: Buy
0: right.
3: Buy your tickets. Yeah.
2: What are you waiting for?
0: Immerse yourself in a whole day in the middle of winter.
1: That's right.
0: In a warm theatre.
2: Any tips for doing that? Do you have to train?
0: No.
2: How many choc tops is the limit?
0: I don't think they sell choc tops. Oh, they might sell. They sell what? Ice creams, but they don't have choc tops.
2: This is controversial.
0: No, I think pace yourself, you know, sit in your chair.
1: Yep. Bring a cushion.
0: Watch it. No, you don't even need a cushion.
1: I don't need a cushion. No,
0: the chairs are comfy.
2: Okay. Nice. All right. Well, Warren Foster Sr., Jane Gordon, Mahamati Curry, thank you so much for joining me today. It's been really lovely to talk about film. Mm. Anytime you want to come and talk about film, give me a call.
0: Thanks, Lisa.
1: Thanks, Lisa.
2: I'm just going to finish up with Melanie's song, The Cloud, If We Can't Be Together, because, of course, Gypsy, Melanie's daughter, is in Bad Date, which sounds intriguing. I'm looking forward to a blind date that goes wrong.
0: And her eyebrow technique is incredible.
2: The eyebrow acting award. Is there an award?
0: I know, if there was an award for best eyebrow acting, Gypsy, for sure.
2: So thanks for coming in. Thanks, Hiromi, for sending me all that info and reminding me of the name of Walkabout. And we'll see you all. I'll see you all next. Thank you for joining me here on Sapphire Stories, and I'll see you all next Friday. Ha ha ha.

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0: Welcome to Women on the Line, a radical intersectional current affairs program making space for the voices of women and gender diverse people. Produced at 3CR Community Radio in Nam, Melbourne, and broadcast on the Community Radio Network, my name is Phuong Tran. Women on the Line acknowledges that this program is produced on the land of the Wurundjeri people of the Kulin Nation and that their sovereignty was never ceded. We acknowledge their elders past and present, as well as the traditional owners of the land on which you're hearing us from. This always was and always will be Aboriginal land. Please note that the following is a repeat episode which first aired on Friday, 19th of December, 2025. Between 1966 and 1996, France conducted 193 nuclear weapons tests at Moruroa and Fangataufa atolls in French Polynesia Te Aumaohi, including 41 atmospheric tests until 1974 that exposed the local population, site workers, and French soldiers to high levels of radiation. Officially, France has not acknowledged the link between the nuclear tests and the negative health effects on the people of French Polynesia Te Aumaohi and the military personnel stationed at the islands during the testing. In fact, a report from 2021 from France's National Institute of Health and Medical Research argues it could not conclude with certainty that there's a link between the many cases of cancer and the nuclear tests, but stressed a need to redefine dose estimates. However, the Moruroa files and its researchers showed that through modelling of the fallout from the Centaur test alone, the last atmospheric nuclear test, that French authorities had underestimated the contamination on Tahiti by as much as 40%. On today's episode, we speak to Titawa Porcher, Associate Professor in French and Francophone Pacific Literatures at the University of French Polynesia, about how writers, poets and playwrights in Te Aumaohi, French Polynesia, have grappled with the impacts of nuclear weapons testing in the region through literature and art. As a playwright herself, Titawa also discusses the role and the importance of literature in providing different perspectives on history and people, countering stereotypes such as the postcard view of French Polynesia. As Tahitian author Chantal Spitz notes in her essay, Nuclear Testing in French Polynesia, After 50 Years of Lies and State Secrets, in French Polynesia, as in every colony or occupied territory, official history is written with the conqueror's ink and does not tell of the furious encounters between indigènes and European navigators, of the upheavals of an evangelization that took apart the foundations of a society and installed a disorder of beliefs and governorship, of colonization that struck the final blow in destroying awareness and intellects. The legacy of 50 years of nuclear abomination is concentrated in a society that is alienated, altered, twisted into a daily life interrupted by radiation-induced illnesses, by epigenetic transgenerational pathologies, and a future that has been paid for in advance by a long trail of self-abasement and deadly self-abuse.
1: Thank you for this kind invitation. I'm very happy to be here today. And so my name is Titawa Porcher. I am Associate Professor at the Université de la Polynésie Française, and I work mostly on Oceanian literature, mostly French-speaking literature, but also some of the English-speaking literature. And I also write plays, so I'm here in Australia. I was invited by Diane de Saint-Léger for a conference, and I was here to talk about this literature that is written in French, but that carries an identity, an Oceanian identity. So I'm very happy to be here.
0: And so in particular today, I'd like to talk to you about the way in which writers, playwrights discuss and explore the issue surrounding the ongoing impacts of nuclear testing in the region and how it's portrayed in literature. Firstly, though, I was wondering if you could talk a bit about this nuclear testing and perhaps give our listeners a bit of context.
1: Yes, it's a very important topic in literature. We can say that literature was born with the movements of contestation that happened in the 70s. So when the French government decided to have the essays in French Polynesia, there were some people that were contesting. But there's a figure who is called Henri Hiro, who was an activist, poet, and who was very strong about his culture. And he was talking to everybody and said, we have to write who we are, otherwise we will be written by others. As you know, there's this exotic literature who was writing about Tahiti and who sometimes could say wrong things about the postcard or about the vahine. So these kind of literatures made a very stereotypical image of French Polynesia. So Henri Hiro first invited the people to write. And some 20 years later, Chantal Spitz, who was the first novelist who wrote in French a novel, Tahitian novel, she wrote L'île des rêves écrasés, The Island of the Shattered Dreams, where she wrote the story of a family as the first had to cope with the first navigators and the colonization, and then the nuclear testings in the Pacific. So this literature is anti-colonialist, to answer your question, the literature was born with this idea to write another story other than the official story.
0: Yeah, when we often hear about history, it's very easy to grow up thinking that there's only one narrative or one perspective, and that's always considered the default. And we know now that that is often from the perspective of those with power. So in this situation, those who have colonized the lands and who do then present a very stereotypical, very superficial, and can sometimes be an exotic portrayal of these communities. So you mentioned a couple of writers and poets just now, Hiro and Spitz. And when they have written about nuclear testing, what are they focusing on in their literature? Is it the events themselves? Is it the impacts and the consequences? Are there any common themes that arise in their work?
1: Concerning Chantal Spitz and The Island of the Shattered Dreams, she writes how the links between man and land was very strong. It's a continuum between, you know, human body and nature. And how with the nuclear testing, the link was disrupted. And also what was very difficult is the fact that the population didn't have a word to say about it. So some people, of course, were against it, but they didn't have their say. So that's what you found in Chantal Spitz's novel. And also, I would like to mention a book written by Anaïs Morer, who is assistant professor of French and comparative literature at Rutgers University. Which is called The Ocean on Fire, Pacific Stories from Nuclear Survivors and Climate Activists. So I think it just got a prize, and I think you have a lot of very interesting things about the nuclear testing and their impact as in literature, but also in arts, different artistic supports.
0: Mm. And if we move into the realm of theatre, one of the things that I noticed having attended one of your lectures was how these issues were portrayed on the stage through sound, through movement and choreography. and through certain decisions that were made to tell their stories and tell their perspectives in a particular way. So I was wondering, from your experience writing plays, being involved in them, are there certain techniques that are used to help communicate to the audience the impact, the ongoing impact and the destruction of the land and the peoples from this nuclear testing?
1: Yes, as you mentioned, my plays, I wrote a play which is called Omai Omai, in which Omai, who's a historical figure, comes back to Tahiti nowadays, and he's a man from the 18th century, so he doesn't know what happened with the colonization, with the nuclear testing. So he just discovers his history. And I thought it was difficult to say, to put words on this drama. So I made the choice that he discovers what happened through dance. So you have a Tahitian dance on the stage, and you have a dancer, a feminine dancer, and you have a man who arrives and they dance together, and the more they dance together, and he has black, like a charcoal on his hands, and the more they dance together, and the more she gets all black, she gets very, at the end of the dance, she's really, how would you say,
0: she's covered?
1: Covered with black. So that's the way I would symbolize the ecological problem about it, and the fact that she dances with this this force means also how people were involved also in this process. In another performance, which is called P9A, I was talking about at the conference, you have a text from Chantal Spitz, again her, still it's her again, and you hear all the diseases that were not reported but that are induced by nuclear testing. And so it's like a litany. You hear all the diseases that I recited, and then you hear the voice of former President Jacques Chirac, who says very in a very clear way that there is absolutely no consequence of the nuclear testing on the landscape and on people. And so you see all the dancers who put their hands on their ears so they don't hear, they don't want to hear this. And then you hear the voices of the people and who said what happened to them and all the cancers that came from the nuclear testing. On a scenographic point of view, you have the dancers who carry in their hands babies, and they rock them. And then after the nuclear bombing, you see, you know, all the characters trembling, and then they drop in the middle of the scene bones, mm-hmm. because the babies are just, you know, as if they were only bones. And so it's a very strong image.
0: How do you see the role of art, theatre and literature as tools, as a means of expression, as vessels to help, not only to help communicate messages about this history that is often ignored or not talked about or dismissed, and as a way for people from these lands to process what has happened to their land and to their people and their ongoing impacts? How can art be a powerful tool in this way?
1: I think it's a very powerful tool. Today we speak about nuclear testing in history books. So since 1992, when Chantal Spitz first wrote her novel, there's been time, and people have evolved in a good way, even though French government still hides some documents, but still we've come a good way. But I think art is fundamental, and because it's like another story that is said. It's artistical, it's with aesthetics, but it's also another way to show how people lived the events. You know, history is not just a big machine. It's also the way women and men have lived their lives, and how some events have had impacts on their lives. So it's I would say it's another. I don't know how to say it in English. Je peux le dire en français.
2: Oui, vas-y.
1: C'est l'autre pendant d'une histoire officielle et d'une histoire qui est...
0: This is the other side of an official history, a story like a great, rather Eurocentric machine celebrating European progress. Rather, here is another point of view, another more individual way to perceive history in emotional terms, usually avoided by official history.
1: De façon individuelle et de façon émotionnelle, ce que n'est pas l'histoire. As I was watching the presentation of your radio, and I think it's great that to give a voice to the ones that are, you know, sometimes muted, and so, and I think it's the point of this literature. Maybe I can just talk for me, because I can talk about my play, Oh My, Oh My. So in this text, Oh My talks to a novelist, and I wanted to, it was important for me that it was a woman who was writing. It's true, because in the Pacific and in French-speaking literature, most writers are women. And I think it's a great way to say something else of the women in the Pacific than other than the cliché of the vahine.
2: Mm.
1: And also they have a discussion about how each of them saw the fact that, you know, how the cliché of the vahine was born. It was born because the navigators thought that the women they were seeing in front of them were just showing their bodies, mm-hmm. so that they could invite them to have sexual relations.
2: Mm.
1: And in fact, they were very often daughters of chiefs, and they were given as a merchandise to the navigators by the chiefs, so they would get something back. So it's a misunderstanding it's an anthropological misunderstanding and a bad reading of the gesture. And so they discuss, these two characters discuss, and Anna Moi, the writer, she is like, women were given as merchandise. And he would say, because he's from the 18th century, and he would say no, because this woman would have been very vexed if the sailors didn't take them, because then the chiefs wouldn't have been happy. So it's just two ways of reading history.
2: Mm.
1: So that's one thing that could be interesting maybe for you as in your perspective. And there is also the voice of a transgender you know, the Mahu in the Tahitian tradition were very considered. They were specialized in the doing the tapa in traditional society. And so it was interesting to see the point of view of the 18th century and nowadays how the Rai, the woman, the transgender who talks and say what she talks about her life and what happened in her life. So that's two ways of considering this.
2: Yeah, it goes back to what you were saying about
0: literature and art and, by extension, I guess, radio programs like this, giving different voices an opportunity to tell their own perspectives that really challenge the very white Eurocentric version of stories and histories that we are so used to. And something that is great to see these days is the abundance of Indigenous literature where works are being written and produced by Indigenous communities who tell the stories that they want to tell in the way that they want to as well.
1: Exactly. And Chantal Spitz has likes to say a proverb, an African proverb, saying, les histoires de chasse s'écriront toujours à la gloire des chasseurs tant que les lions n'auront pas d'historien. I would translate, hunting tales will always honor the hunters as long as the lions don't have tellers, historians.
0: Yeah, that's really beautiful. I like that. You're listening to Women on the Line, and on this week's episode, we speak to Titawa Porcher from the University of French Polynesia. In this final segment, Titawa reads an excerpt from her play Omai Omai.
1: Mais c'est une période exaltante. 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
2: So it's a conversation between Mai, who is this man Rarumat A, but who lived in the 18th century, between this man and Anamoa, who is a writer, he's

0: women as merchandises. So Anna Moi, of course, denounces the fact that the Tahitian chiefs would give their daughters to the navigators in exchange of nails. So they have both a confrontation of ideas, because Mike, he's from the 18th century, so he doesn't see why it's not good, because he thinks it's an honor for these women. They are given to the sailors. So she, of course, is shocked, because she considers that these sailors are, of course, they are not attractive. So why would these women jump, you know, in their arms, whereas if it was not because it was an order from the chiefs.
1: Merci beaucoup, Titoa. Thank you so much for joining us on Women on the Line today and sharing with us and our listeners your reflections on your own work, on the work of other authors based in French Polynesia, and highlighting the importance of having communities who get to tell their own stories from their own perspective. So thank you so much.
0: Thank you so much for your invitation. It was a real pleasure to be here. Thank you.
1: That was Titoa Porcher speaking about the role of literature in Te Ao Ma'ohi French Polynesia. In the conclusion of her essay, Chantal Spitz writes, "It is up to us, peoples of French Polynesia, to build together a positive perception of ourselves, anchored in what we possess in our intelligence, our collective memories, philosophies of life, interpretations of events, perspectives on the future, representations of ourselves and of others, and in what is tucked away deep in our entrails, emotions, injuries, aspirations, temperaments, processes of identification or unbelonging, so that we may all reinterpret ourselves in our humanness and in the way we are represented and live." That's all for Women on the Line today. Thank you to Scheherazade for her help in translating parts of this episode. We would love to hear any comments or thoughts you have about the program, so please send us an email at womenontheline@gmail.com or give us a call at 3CR on 03-9419-8377. 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Women on the Line is a national feminist current affairs program. 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I'm Fung Tran. 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

be defined by the things that I love, not the things I hate, not the things I'm afraid of, the things that haunt me in the middle of the night. 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

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Peace is the way.

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Some of y'all never been down south too much. I'm gonna tell you a little story so you'll understand what I'm talking about. Down there we have a plant that grows out in the woods in the fields, and it looks something like a turnip green.

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0: wombat lives across the seas among the far Antipodes. He may exist on nuts and berries, or then again, on missionaries. His distant habitat precludes conclusive knowledge of his moods. But I would not engage the wombat in any form of mortal combat. However, if he wanted to get together with a few of his friends and put a show on 93.7 Edge FM, I'd ask him to ring the station, 64924202.
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0: 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Mefeshde, that's Nyopir Thinon. 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

0: I'm just arriving at Roddy Lee's Vault of Vinyl for the Pophead's Hour of Power. Hope he's in.
1: Jane Arakawa.
0: Pophead's musicologist, Roddy Lee.
1: Come in.
0: And I join Pophead's musicologist, Roddy Lee, at this time in the Vault of Vinyl for the Hour of Power.
1: Here we are again in the Vault of Vinyl, Jane.
0: We've dropped out.
1: From whatever we were doing.
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0: The best of the vinyl years.
1: And heard across Australia on the Community Radio Network. But Jane, today we go back, way back, to before the vinyl years. Today we're in the 1940s, the shellac years.
0: The shellac years? What was a shellac record?
1: Shellac records were records that played at 78 revolutions per minute, or RPM. They were made from shellac resin, a natural material secreted from the lac beetle, and used for mass production of records from the late 1920s to the early 1950s. Compared to a vinyl record, which plays at 33 or 45 RPM, shellac records were heavier and more brittle than vinyl.
0: So you could literally break a record.
1: They had coarse grooves.
0: Rather than the smooth grooves of vinyl.
1: And typically lasted only 3 or 4 minutes per side.
0: Very limiting. No thick as a brick on shellac. So these songs from the 1940s came out on shellac.
1: Correct, the shellac years.
0: And the music?
1: Today, the precursors of rock and roll. We've got some blues, folk, gospel, jump swing, R&B and boogie woogie.
0: Oh, wow, fantastic.
1: This is the Way Back Show.
0: The Way Back Show, the precursors of rock and roll, the 1940s.
1: In fact, Jane, we're going to start in 1939 with American blues shouter Big Joe Turner. It's a double act, for with Big Joe is pianist Pete Johnson, a song co-written by Big Joe and Pete. It's 12-bar blues, up-tempo boogie-woogie, and an important precursor to rock and roll. This is Big Joe Turner with Rollin' Pete.

0: Bye-bye.
1: Oh, great start. Roland Pete by Big Joe Turner, kicking off the Way Back Show, the precursors of rock and roll, the 1940s.
2: Okay, so it is 1940, and Huddy Leadbetter, better known as folk and blues guitarist and singer Leadbelly, releases Midnight Special and other Southern prison songs on the Victor label. Leadbelly is remembered for bringing American folk songs to the attention of a broader audience. Here is Leadbelly and the Golden Gate Quartet with their recording of the traditional folk song Midnight Special.

0: These songs are a bit special. In fact, the Midnight Special, recorded in 1940 by Lead Belly and the Golden Gate Quartet.
1: Also in 1940, the William Brady Trio added Don Ray on vocals, for he had composed Down the Road a Piece, which they recorded on the 12th of August 1940. Down the Road a Piece became a rock and roll standard, recorded in the 50s and 60s by Chuck Berry, Jerry Lee Lewis, the Rolling Stones, and countless others.
2: Boy, where's you going? I seen you going down the street the other night.
3: I wasn't going nowhere. I've been where I was going.
2: That's all right. I didn't see you. You was plumb out of sight.
3: Man, I sure like to latch on to some of that boogie-woogie tonight.
2: You need some of that fat boogie-woogie.
3: That's what I need.
2: That's what I need, too. Hey, if you want to hear some boogie, then I know the place. It's just a no piano and a knocked-out bass. The drummer man's a guy they call 8-Bit Mac. You remember Doc and old Beat Me Daddy Slack. Man, it's better than chicken fried and bacon grease. Come along with me, boy, it's just down the road a piece.
3: Well, let you and I walk on down the road a piece.
2: I'm walking, get going, I'm walking, I'm right behind.

0: Roddy?
1: Yes, Jane?
0: These are fabulous. That was Down the Road a piece. Don Ray on vocals in front of the William Brady Trio.
1: Walter Brown was a blues shouter and co-wrote Confessing the Blues with band leader and self-taught piano player Jay McShann. This song, recorded in 1944, and another precursor to rock and roll, was covered in the 60s by Chuck Berry, Count Basie, Jimmy Witherspoon, B.B. King, Lowell Fulsom, and again, the Rolling Stones.

0: popheads, today has gone way back to the 1940s with the precursors to rock and roll. And that was
1: Walter Brown with Jay McShann and his orchestra.
0: Confessing the Blues.
1: From way back, yep, 1944. Which brings us to Sister Rosetta Tharpe.
0: Sister Rosetta Tharpe.
1: Sister Rosetta was a singer, songwriter and highly respected electric guitarist, which she played, surprisingly, on her gospel recordings of the 30s and 40s. Now that was innovative, and boy could she play. In the 1950s, R&B audiences christened her the original Soul Sister, whilst fans of rock and roll referred to her as the godmother of rock and roll. She was a major influence on all the American rock and rollers of the 1950s and the blues revival British guitarists of the 1960s. This traditional song, Strange Things Happening Every Day, was a huge hit in 1945 for Sister Rosetta on the Billboard Race Chart, as it was called in the day. It has been said rock and roll was bred in the soul of Sister Rosetta Tharpe.
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0: sister Rosetta Tharpe.
1: In the 1940s, clarinetist Woody Herman led his band, known as the First Herd, playing and recording songs experimental in arrangement and instrumentation. 1945's Caledonia is a fine example of Woody's innovative swing, bop, jump, blues style. A precursor to rock and roll, it is. Van Morrison, James Brown, Muddy Waters, they've all released Caledonia, now a rock standard.

0: good is that? Caledonia.
1: From 1946.
0: Woody Herman and the First Herd.
1: So to Joe Liggins, a jazz, blues and R&B singer who fronted his own band Joe Liggins and the Honey Drippers throughout the 1940s. The band's biggest hit came in 1945 with a song called The Honey Dripper that stayed at number one on the race chart for 18 weeks and sold over 2 million copies. Listeners may recall JoJo Zepp's 1978 cover of The Honey Dripper. The term Honey Dripper is colloquial slang for a sweet guy. And the song is another important precursor to the development of rock and roll. Bye.

0: This is Jane Arakawa.
1: That's you.
0: And Roddy Lee.
1: That's me.
0: And the Popheads Hour of Power. And today, Popheads is not the best of the vinyl years. This is the Wayback Show, the precursors of rock and roll, the 1940s. And before vinyl records, these were the shellac years.
1: Louis Jordan was a band leader and multi-instrumentalist who earned the moniker the King of the Jukebox. His dance-oriented releases of the late 1940s had Bobby Soxers and Zoop Suiters jumps swinging in dance halls around the world. In 1946, Louis Jordan and his Timpani Five released a 78 that equaled the Honey Dripper, spending 18 weeks at the top of the race charts. This is Choo Choo Cha Boogie.

0: Louis Jordan and his Timpani Five from 1946.
1: Yes, Jane, 80 years ago.
0: Oh, my.
1: Sonny Boy Williamson I was a blues harmonica player and singer-songwriter born in 1914 in Madison County, Tennessee. Now, Sonny played harp on hundreds of blues recordings prior to World War II and was a major influence on post-war harp players from Muddy Waters to Sonny Terry, Mick Jagger to Captain Beefheart. His 1947 release of Shake Your Boogie was a top five hit on the race record chart, his biggest hit.
2: Now, my baby went out and stayed out all night long. She never came home until the break of dawn. Well, come on, shake your boogie. Oh, shake your boogie. 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

0: Shake the Boogie, a precursor to rock and roll. Sonny Boy Williamson the first in 1947.
1: Can it get any better than that?
0: Who's got the next precursor to rock and roll?
1: Jane, another song that was a precursor to rock and roll is Good Rockin' Tonight, released in 1948 by blues shouter Wynonie Harris. Wynonie was best known for his repertoire of dirty blues of ribald lyrics. However, in this song, the word rock is not a euphemism for sex, but a reference to a musical style. Thus, Good Rockin' Tonight is a strong contender for the title of the first rock and roll record.

0: Wynonie Harris from 1948. Good rockin' tonight.
1: R&B and jazz singer, pianist Nellie Lucha, lived to a ripe old age. Nellie died in 2007, aged 94. In the 1930s, Nellie developed her own style of swing piano. In 1947, Nellie signed to Capitol Records, having been heard by company talent scouts when she played on a radio talent show broadcast from Hollywood High School. In 1948, Nellie Lucha and her Rhythm released her first 78 RPM records, including Fine Brown Frame.
2: Oh, he's got a fine brown frame. I wonder what could be his name.

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But oh, baby, you look like Hercules done up in bronze.

0: Oh, sweet. 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
1: McKinley Morganfield is called the father of modern Chicago blues. McKinley is better known as Mississippi-born singer-songwriter, guitarist and harp player Muddy Waters. Muddy signed to Chess Records in the mid-1940s, where he recorded some of his most famous songs, Hoochie Coochie Man, Manish Boy, I'm Ready, and I Just Want to Make Love to You. Muddy's first charting hit came in 1948 with I Can't Be Satisfied, and we have that here.
0: Oh, Muddy Waters.
1: I Can't Be Satisfied.

0: Well, honey, ain't no way to work for me to be shot upon. And I just can't keep on dying.
1: Electric Blues.
2: At its best.
1: Muddy Waters.
2: In 1948.
1: Yes, this is the Way Back Show, the precursors of rock and roll, the 1940s.
2: Now, Jane.
1: Yeah?
2: You may not have heard of Gory Carter, or Krista Carter, or Little T-Bone, or Rocky Thompson, but they are all one and the same, singer, guitarist, drummer and songwriter. Perhaps this is the first rock and roll record. The debate for that title will go on forever. But this is a true contender. It's Gory Carter and his Hepcats with Rock-A-While, released on Freedom Records in 1949.

0: Carter, his song Rock a While.
1: No introduction is needed for legendary blues guitarist B.B. King. He is the king of the blues. And today we play his debut release of 1949, a song written for his first wife, but she was not overly impressed. She divorced B.B. King in 1952. The song's title is Miss Martha King.

0: BB King.
1: Our final play today is perhaps the strongest contender for the title of the first rock and roll record.
0: Oh, great show today, Roddy.
1: The Fat Man was the debut release for Fats Domino, who is certainly a pioneer of rock and roll music. His recordings are important, for he was one of the first to release records that earned a place on the mainstream Billboard Hot 100 pop music charts. After a decade of blues, folk, gospel, jump swing, R&B and boogie-woogie, the future of popular music looked rosy, with Fats Domino's precursor to rock and roll, The Fat Man, released in December 1949.
0: Roddy Lee, Pophead's musicologist, thanks for the memories.
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standing at the door, and a little old man with wing-nut ears was waiting in the car. Well, Robin Moore passed the frog-eyed man as he walked into the bar, and Betty Coltrane, she jumped under her table. What's your pleasure? Asked the barman. He had a face like boiled meat. There's a girl called Betty Coltrane that I have come to see. But I ain't seen that girl around here for more than a week. And Betty Coltrane, she hid beneath the table. Well, in came a sailor with mermaids tattooed on his arms, followed by the man with a wing-nut ears who was waiting in the car. Well, Rabbit Moore sensed trouble. He'd seen it coming from a

0: RPM Bananarama Venus, the group's biggest hit here in Australia. I remember listening to that song on the way to work once. I loved it. I had the radio up loud, singing along, when a copper pulled me over. He said that it wasn't my singing that disturbed him, it was my speed. Apparently, I was enjoying the song a little too much, as I didn't see the advisory to slow down while entering a town. I must have learned my lesson because that was the last time I got a speeding fine. Nearly 40 years ago. Now let's head to the phones. 1-800-045-RPM. Peggy, what can I do for you?
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0: 45 RPM with the Piltdown Men, and a bit of an obscurity here, Piltdown Rides Again. A group that toured with the Beatles' Sounds Incorporated had a hit with the same tune, calling it the William Tell Overture, a classical piece Rossini wrote. Coming up, Cam's Lost 45 is a bizarre single which got some traction here in the 80s. It's best described as a song that you'd expect to hear if Elvis Presley became the lead singer of Led Zeppelin. And Linda Peace has more of our archival interview with the late Michael Gudinski. Aussie Legends next on 45 RPM.
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2: Two of the early acts on the Mushroom label were blatantly Australian. They sang about where they lived. The Dingoes' 1973 single Way Out West reflected on life in the outback, while Skyhooks followed suit from a middle-class suburban viewpoint. Both helped Australian music develop a sound that could call its own. Michael Gudinski.
3: They really made Australians feel happy about being Australians. Skyhooks certainly had an edge and a sense of humour. The Dingoes were making music that could stand up anywhere in the world. That was something that really was the beginning of change. In the early 70s, Australian music was thought of second rate, and there was an abundance of import shops, and everyone was interested in the import and the latest trend from England or America. And I think that through the early Mushroom days, we had a lot to do with Australians becoming aware and proud of their own heritage and their own music and their own arts.
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0: 45 RPM with the Australian soul, blues and funk band Dynamic Hypnotics, featuring Continental Robert on vocals. The song was often heard in the background of several episodes of Neighbours until the early 90s. Also in there, Stars, The Sports and The Dingoes. Coming up this week's Earworm, it's a song that featured in the Sylvester Stallone movie Rocky IV as Apollo Creed's ring entrance. Next, Cam features a somewhat bizarre single in Lost 45s. It's what you might expect to hear if Elvis Presley became the lead singer of Led Zeppelin. Lost 45s next on 45 RPM.
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3: Here's a thought. What if Elvis hadn't left the building? What if he chose to do something different and hightailed it to Jamaica as a recluse? And what if Robert Plant had decided to leave Led Zeppelin and Elvis had been the replacement? Well, these bizarre scenarios are not too crazy, because that's what this week's Lost 45 sounds like. Oh, you

0: Fred Zeppelin is an American rock band best known for performing Led Zeppelin covers in a reggae style, yet sung by a Las Vegas Elvis impersonator who's been described as a cross between the Vegas-era Elvis, Dracula, and Liberace. Dread's first release in 1987 was a goof on Led Zeppelin's 7-inch single, Immigrant Song. Whole Lotta Love followed in 1989, then Heartbreaker at the end of Lonely Street in 1990. The group endeared themselves to Australians after playing at the Palais in Melbourne and the Old Lion in Adelaide and recording 7 tunes for Triple J in 1992. Some sources suggested that the Australian band In Excess sought out Dread Zeppelin to be the opening act for its 1993 US tour. But that could be just a yarn.
1: Hey, hey, mama said the way you move gonna make you sweat, gonna make you groove.
0: Since then, the group has entertained and amused audiences for more than 20 years. It starred in a motion picture, won the approval of Robert Plant plus Beavis and Butthead, and toured more than 30 countries. Altogether, Dread's released 16 studio albums, 5 live projects, but just 1 45 in Australia. And that's Heartbreaker at the end of Lonely Street, which combines Zeppelin's Heartbreaker and Presley's Heartbreak Hotel. So that's this week's Lost 45, a track you've probably not heard for 30 years or more, if at all. I'm Cam for 45 RPM.

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45 RPM, one of the early hits for AC/DC, Baby Please Don't Go. The song hit number 7 in Adelaide, 35 in Brisbane, 10 in Melbourne, 26 in Sydney, and didn't chart in Perth. If you want to check any of the songs you've heard today, go to our Facebook page. It's the one with the blue and white logo. Thanks to Cam for today's Lost 45, Linda for Aussie Legends, Ward for the quiz, Newman for the history of pop, and for your requests. 45 RPM, a program of the Community Radio Network, returns next week with another batch of great 45s. To take us out, this week's Earworm. It's a song that featured in the Sylvester Stallone movie, Rocky IV. The song went to number 1 in the US and 18 here. Apart from I Got You, I Feel Good, it's the singer's best-known track here. This is Living in America, written for James Brown by Don Hartman and Charlie Midnight. I'm Wes J. On behalf of the team, thanks for sharing part of your day with us on 45 RPM.

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0: 35 RPM, one of these nights, Eagles. Don Henley and Glenn Frey wrote that tune. Henley was the vocalist on the verses and Randy Meisner sang high harmony vocals throughout the chorus. And Don Felder played the blazing guitar solo. The song hit 28 in Melbourne and failed to chart in Sydney. Every now and then, one of my American mates who listens online occasionally gives us a call to request a song. Stephen, what would you like to hear?
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1: 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I don't know why that's my favorite song, but it just

0: 45 RPM with tunes you can sing along to all day. You too, where the streets have no name. I've often been asked what 45 RPM is all about. Really, the best way to describe it is it's all about the music that you listen to before you have to highlight over the grey. You know what I'm talking about. In addition to the music this hour, Ward's in with his quiz. This week he's testing your knowledge on Billy Field. But next, Newman's in with the history of pop. This week he focuses on the song from the year Australia's population was a little over 14 million people and the Apple Computer Company formed. We'll have the history of pop for you next on 45 RPM.
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4: It was the year that Little River Band sang It's a Long Way There. And AC/DC recorded It's a Long Way to the Top. But the dreams of making it to the top weren't that far away for either group. Little River Band made the US Top 40 for the first time with It's a Long Way There, and AC/DC signed an international deal with Atlantic Records and toured extensively throughout Europe. They also had top 10 local hits with TNT and Jailbreak. The era of the Eagles was also well underway in 1976, with the group becoming the first band to receive a platinum record for their greatest hits album, and then following it up in December with the equally successful Hotel California. It was also the year that we enjoyed A Night Out on the Town with Rod Stewart and A Night at the Opera with Queen. A Night at the Opera featured Queen's massive hit Bohemian Rhapsody. The film clip for the song was generally cited as a groundbreaking music video and began a trend in the music industry to produce videos to promote records. The 5 minute 55-second song, described by lead singer Freddie Mercury as tongue-in-cheek and mock opera, spent 2 weeks at number one. 45 RPM.

45 RPM, giving you music that passes the Wes J tap test. You know, songs where you can tap along on the steering wheel of your car or tap your foot to in the home or in the office. Songs like this.

0: 4:45 PM, taking us back to our school days with some of the biggest selling tunes from the 60s, 70s and 80s. That was the number one tune in Australia from Pat Benatar, Love is a Battlefield, her only number one tune. Coming up, the biggest tunes on this day across the decades. And Ward Lake has this week's quiz focusing on Billy Field. That's next on 4:45 PM.
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3: Well, just how much of a music whiz are you? Here's your chance to find out. Each time we put three sets of questions to you to see if you're an expert, fan or just a casual listener. You can participate wherever you are. There are no numbers to ring and no prizes. Today's questions come to you with the compliments of Emma in East Gosford. They're about Billy Field, an Australian singer who seemingly came out of nowhere and had one of the biggest selling albums and several hit singles of the early 80s. So let's begin. Question one. Name the title of Billy Field's debut single and album. Question two. What was Billy's second single and who sang it on the second season of Australian Idol? And question three, when Billy was in high school, he was a member of what Sydney band? Name its only chart hit and the record label that released it. Here's some thinking music.

And now the answers. Question 1. Name the title of Billy Field's debut single and album. The answer, Bad Habits, was the title of both the single and album.

Question two. What was Billy's second single and who sang it on the second season of Australian Idol? The answer, the single was You Weren't In Love With Me. Courtney Murphy, who finished third on Australian Idol that year, sang the song during week one of the competition.

And question three, when Billy was in high school, he was a member of what Sydney band? Name its only chart hit and the record label that released it. The answer, Billy was a member of King Fox, who had one hit record for Dumond Records. The song was Unforgotten Dreams. It made the top 10 in Sydney in 1969. When I

So how did you go? If you got one right, that's great. If you got two, you did well. And all three, congratulations, you're a genius. Now remember, you can send quiz questions to me by emailing request@45rpmradio.com. 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

45 RPM, giving you the record collection you always wanted to own, one song at a time. And all I ever wanted, wanted is to be number one, be number one. Now let's check out the number ones, the biggest tunes of the week across the decades. 60 years ago, fresh from their Australian tour, the Rolling Stones wrote a raga rock classic about grief and loss. It's pretty dark.

0: 50 years ago, ABBA ruled the country with Fernando, 14 weeks at the top.
1: And you hear the drums, Fernando. I remember long ago another starry night like this.
0: And 40 years ago, a song originally intended as a duet with Chaka Khan topped the Australian charts for 2 weeks. The single was 2 minutes shorter than the album, and it became the signature tune for Robert Palmer. This is Addicted to Love.

0: 45 RPM, timeless tunes for every generation. She Makes My Day, Robert Palmer. A Sinatra-esque classic, completely different to Addicted to Love, which we heard earlier. Coming up, Cam's Lost 45 is a somewhat bizarre single, which got some traction here in the 80s. How can I best describe it? It's kind of like what you'd expect to hear if Elvis became the lead singer of, let's say, Led Zeppelin. And in Aussie Legends, another chapter in our extensive archival interview with the late Michael Gudinski about the early days of his career. Lost 45s and Aussie Legends, next hour on 45 RPM.
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But the shack outside the game. If you know what I'm talking about, just let me know if you wanna go to that whole mile. 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

0: BBC News with David Harper. The UN's human rights chief has warned that a catastrophe is unfolding in Sudan's North Kordofan state, involving summary executions, torture and sexual violence by the paramilitary rapid support forces. Addressing an emergency session of the UN's Human Rights Council called to discuss Sudan's brutal civil war, Volker Turk said that for 18 months, civilians in the state had been subjected to siege-like conditions with drone strikes perpetrated by both the RSF and Sudanese government forces. There are fears of an imminent attack on the city of El Obeid by the RSF. BBC Africa's Caleb Mogges has more detail.
1: Al Obeid is a very strategically important place because it connects central Sudan to Darfur and serves as a key humanitarian and commercial hub. Aid agencies warn that if the fighting escalates further, humanitarian operation across large parts of Sudan could be severely disrupted, affecting millions who depend on assistance.
0: Mourners have started paying their respects to Iran's late Supreme Leader Ali Khamenei.

0: at the Grand Musalla Mosque in Tehran. His coffin is on display along with those of four family members, including a young granddaughter killed with him at the start of the war. Here's Niko Kelbakiani from BBC Monitoring.
1: The Iranian state media is very much preoccupied with these funeral ceremonies, around-the-clock coverage of the ceremonies, which starts today with the foreign dignitaries arriving in Tehran to pay respect. Neighboring countries, including Iraq, where actually some of the funeral processions will take place on 8th of July. There are also some officials from Pakistan, India, China, Russia. It is yet to be seen if some officials arrive from the Gulf countries, because during the war, Iran had launched attacks on US bases and military assets in those countries.
0: Interpol says it's searching for a Ukrainian woman who is suspected of planting a bomb which injured three people in Monaco on Monday. Hugh Schofield reports from Paris.
2: The suspect, who's seen on CCTV placing the parcel bomb, was initially thought to be a man, but closer examination of the footage, plus testimony from eyewitnesses, convinced investigators that it is in fact a woman disguised as a man. Anastasia Berezovska is believed to have spent some days in Monaco casing out the residence of her presumed target, businessman Vadim Yermolayev. After the attack on Monday evening, she left the scene on foot, but then is believed to have picked up a hire car and driven first to Italy and eventually to Germany. On an Interpol alert, she's described as a 39-year-old with dark brown hair and a tattoo, possibly of a snake, over much of her right arm.
0: The US has withdrawn most of the troops it deployed to Nigeria for operations against Islamic State militants in the Lake Chad region. The head of US Africa Command, General Dagvin Anderson, says Washington will continue supporting Nigerian forces through intelligence sharing. He says the joint operation disrupted the group's activities. World News from the BBC. A new study has found that bottlenose dolphins in the Adriatic Sea are altering their feeding habits by increasingly following fishing trawlers to scavenge for food. Research from the same area of the Mediterranean in the 90s found that 10% of trawlers were followed by dolphins, compared to three quarters in some areas of the recent study. Camilla Mills reports.
3: The new study says dolphins are scavenging behind boats because their natural prey has become harder to find in heavily overfished waters. Researchers say calves are learning the technique by watching their mothers and other adults. But the practice carries risks. Dolphins can be injured or killed by trawling gear and may suffer from changes to their diet, communication, and hearing because of boat noise. The researchers say the findings are a warning sign for the Adriatic ecosystem and a calling for less destructive fishing.
0: Cambodia's king, Norodom Sihamoni, has returned home from China, where he was treated for prostate cancer. The 73-year-old departed for Beijing earlier this year for health checks and announced his cancer diagnosis in April. A lifelong bachelor who speaks several languages, Sihamoni took the throne in 2004. A Sri Lankan former Navy commander has been arrested over allegations that he illegally helped the son of the former president, Mahinda Rajapaksa, get overseas military training. The bribery commission took the former commander, Wasunta Kiranagoda, into custody over the enlistment of Yoshita Rajapaksa without him being suitably qualified. The admiral was in command of Sri Lanka's navy when the country's decades-long Tamil separatist war ended in 2009. A proxy Russian official in the occupied part of Ukraine's Zaporizhia region says a Ukrainian attack has killed five people at a civilian market. Evgeny Belitsky said the market in Tokmak had been deliberately targeted. He said 18 other people were injured. Ukraine denies targeting civilian sites. BBC News.
4: 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For good.

clothes. Yeah, but it doesn't really matter who you sleep with now. You'll always sleep alone. So it may as well be me. I got nowhere to be. You'll probably hang around. Yeah, just you, me, us two, and your legal girls.

Welcome to Contact for another week here on the Community Radio Network. Andrew Lamkin with you here for the next hour, and coming up, the usual mix of new, old, relevant and fun as you've come to find us doing here each week. 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
10: Hi, this is Noddy. 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This is Aussie Music Weekly, your weekly fix of new, local and independent Australian music. Coming up on this week's show, got the brand new single on the way for the Grinspoon frontman, Mr. Phil Jamieson. We head to Western Australia for the latest single from our good friends Ghost Care, and then back to the East Coast and the latest one for Sydney-based singer-songwriter Mr. Josh Pike. Also on this week's show, a little bit of a special feature for you. We're going to bring you not one but two episodes of the podcast series Community Radio, Our National Sound, with thanks to the Community Broadcasting Association of Australia. And later this hour, the backtrack segment as always. This time around, we've chosen to head back to the early part of the 90s decade for something from Nitocris. All that and stacks more, so do hope you can stay with us. Well, to kick things off, it's Sydney five-piece band Mac the Knife. Yeah, great live band. Remember catching them at the Big Sound Festival in Brisbane a couple of years back. This song that I'm about to hit the play button on is all about looking past red flags when your heart is aching for connection. Now, the band's frontman interestingly says that he was listening to a lot of Talking Heads when he wrote the song. I think you can hear the influences in the track. And before we play it, here are the tour dates where you can go and see Mac the Knife. It all gets underway at the Brightside in Brisbane on July 24. They're back to the hometown of Sydney playing at the Chippo on August the 7th. August 14 sees them in Melbourne playing at the Tote, August 15 at Ed Castle in Adelaide, and then wrapping it up in Perth at 459 on August the 21st. So to get us underway, here it is, the new single for Mac the Knife, Take Me to the Meeting.

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The sounds there of 16-year-old First Nations artist from southeast Queensland, that is Grace Alexandra, and a track written at a songwriting camp in Redfern. That one's called Kiss. And Grace, in addition to performing her own music, has also been writing some music for feature films as well. You are listening to Aussie Music Weekly, coming to you around Australia on the Community Radio Network and heard through your local community radio station. It's Noddy here. Still to come, the new single from Western Australian act Ghost Care. I just know. So on the way, we crank things up to 11 with the latest for the Amity Affliction. And the new single for Mr. Josh Pike.

Also coming up on this week's program, we bring you a little bit of a special feature, that being two podcast episodes from the series Community Radio, Our National Sound, with thanks to the Community Broadcasting Association of Australia. And also on the way, the Backtrack segment, as always. This time around, we're heading back to the early part of the 90s decade for something from the band Nitocris. Well, on to the Grinspoon frontman, Mr. Phil Jameson, who's actually going to be an In Focus interviewee on the show next week. He's got his upcoming second solo album coming out on the 14th of August. It's going to be called 10 Charlie, and he's actually out in the midst of a whopping 40-date national tour at the moment. We'll give you all of the remaining dates on next week's show, but you can see him this week at least if you are in Victoria. July the 3rd, he's playing at the Theatre Royal in Castlemaine, and July the 4th at Eureka Hotel in Geelong. So here it is, the new single for Phil Jameson, Blue as the Sunlight.

Sounds here of Melbourne trio LXRP. And from their debut self-titled album, that was the track called Piñata. The album was recorded in a single day in a home studio in the Melbourne suburb of Coburg. Well, normally around this time each week we do our In Focus interview, but this week we've got something a little bit special for you. Some recent research that was undertaken by Griffith and Monash Universities together all about community radio's impact on Australian music has come up with some really interesting statistics. First off, community radio stations contribute more than $153 million annually to the Australian music industry. Community radio also provides critical first exposure to many artists before they even gain some more mainstream support. Now, recently, our friends at the Community Broadcasting Association of Australia have put together a podcast series called Community Radio, Our National Sound. If you're listening to the show a couple of weeks back, we brought you one of the episodes from that series. This week, we're going to give you two. Coming up, we have episode 3, Gatekeepers and Representation, but let's kick it off with episode 2, Finding Home.

0: 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Local and meaningful, made by people who give over their time to make that support happen. 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
1: When I started listening to it, there was no Instagram or TikTok. It was like before social media. So there was no other way to discover music other than like street press and friends making you mixtapes and FBI. And FBI just felt like, it just felt like this like shining beacon of like, oh, there are people who are like me. When I was in Little May, my old band, FBI were like very early supporters. And that was just like so exciting. That I can remember just all of us like jumping up and down squealing. You know, it was like, it was crazy being on the radio.
2: When I first started playing in bands in Melbourne, I suddenly found a place where I belonged. And I think that the beauty of music, independent music communities to me, is that they provide a place for very disparate people who maybe don't fit in other places. They're generally free from hierarchy. They're generally very accepting places, and they're generally very progressive places. And so community radio really is an extension of that.
0: For Moju, community radio wasn't just about exposure. It was about connection.
3: When I first moved to Newcastle, one of the first things that I did was actually get involved in community radio to kind of embed myself in the art scene and connect with what was going on there in the music industry.
0: Sophie from Body Type found Perth 6RTR from going to their long-running In the Pines festival. From there, she was hooked. There was a new way to discover music that not only meant something to her, but showed that there was a way to make it herself and be heard.
4: Pines was like the music event on the cultural calendar. It was such a massive deal when they got played on RTR. All the presenters had this like esteem and prestige around them, and my music taste was so influenced by what was hot on RTR.
0: Leading up to her massive debut album, The Overture and the Underscore, in 2004, Sarah Blasco found herself among a small crowd of people happily squeezed inside a studio to launch Sydney's FBI Radio. She knew she was part of something special.
5: That day is very strong in my memory. I met Darren Hanlon that day, and we ended up all moving together in a share house. A bunch of different musicians, my friend Ben Fletcher and Jess Keeley, who was a presenter on FBI and then Triple J, and then now she's a manager within the music industry, and all the guys from Peabody and Blue Bottle Kiss and 78 Saab. And at the time, it felt like it very much represented my musical community or introduced me to all of these people.
0: Dobby also found that having his music played on FBI didn't come with any interrogation or suspicion. It was actually sought after.
6: There were two presenters at the time, Sally and Erica. They played my song that I put on Facebook or something. And so they had taken that audio. It wasn't on Spotify or anything. And they had broadcast it, which is really, really special and something I didn't actually realise could be done.
0: For El Fresh the Lion, community radio gave you space to grow into being an artist. Nobody needs to be the finished product right from the get-go.
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0: This is Community Radio, Our National Sound. The Australian music landscape is a small and crowded one. It's hard to get noticed within a shrinking set of options. Traditional media doesn't afford much room to grassroots independent culture. And streaming platforms are continually shown to have agendas that don't align with the future of music. Even some of the bigger names in Australian music, like Sarah Blasco, constantly come up against barriers and gatekeepers.
1: Well, I've had almost no commercial airplay. So my whole career has been built on community radio and ABC stations. But I was told right at the beginning in 2004 that they were already playing one female Australian artist and there was no room for another female Australian artist to be played. And that was as cutthroat as it really is.
0: Members of Body Type started their own label Blossom Rot 5 years ago, putting their time into releasing music from local artists they love. Running an independent label is no mean feat. 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
2: 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And sometimes that's the brand new baby emerging artists. That's their hopes and dreams. They're like, we just really want to get a spin on our favourite show on 2SER. We're like, well, we can do that for you.
0: Elfresh the Lion noticed the impact pretty quickly.
3: If we would go and do a performance live on air at a community radio station the day before the show, we were selling a minimum of 20, 30 tickets to the show the next night because of that performance. 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
0: Go onto the website for Endless Recordings and you'll see a mission statement. The label, co-run by Bad Dreams' Alex Cameron, considers it vital that musicians are provided with a place to develop their art and make the best work they can.
4: For example, getting played on Triple R is almost more of a tastemaker for in our world. 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And the thing that always strikes me about community radio is almost the smaller they get, the more pertinent this is. The amount of effort they've put into preparing for those interviews, the genuine passion you can hear coming through for music. You feel like you're speaking to a fellow music fan.
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1: 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Well, we've reached around about the halfway point on this week's edition of Aussie Music Weekly. Still plenty more to come. We're going to crank things up to 11 with the new one for The Amity Affliction. Going to introduce you to a Gold Coast duo called The Paper Daisies, and the new single from Josh Pike is along for you shortly as well. Up next, though, we're going to do the backtrack segment. This time around, we're heading back to the early part of the 90s decade for something from Nidacris. But to get us there, it's Perth Trio and past In Focus interviewees Ghost Care. This is a song all about giving full-time devotion to someone and, sadly, not getting anything in return. They've got a tour that they have announced for September this year. Here are the dates for you. September the 10th, it all gets underway at the Black Bear Lodge in Brisbane. September the 11th, they're at Bootleggers in Sydney. September 12th, at the Bergie Band Room in Melbourne. And September 19th, they're heading back to the West Coast to play at Mojo's in Fremantle. Another catchy tune from Ghost Care for you now. This is Never Knew.

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3: What we're going to do right here is go back, way back, back into time.
4: Yeah, backtrack time now here on Aussie Music Weekly and Sydney Rockers Nitocris. Yeah, remember them? Formed all the way back in 1993 and they went on to perform before then disbanding in 2001. Well, across their career, they secured an ARIA nomination and went on to release two albums as well as numerous EPs and singles. The group actually did get back together back in 2009 for what was a one-off reunion show, but nothing has been heard from the band since. Well, that is until now, because with 25 years having passed since the band's initial breakup, the group are getting back together to again perform a one-off only show in the hometown of Sydney. It's happening at the Marrickville Bowling Club on October the 3rd. And in addition, as part of that 25-year commemoration, they're releasing a double vinyl album as well. They were a cracking band back in the day, so as we await that upcoming reunion show, let's backtrack now to the early 90s and hear the sounds of Nitocris with 10 Stories Down.

Yeah, cracking tune there from the Amity Affliction from their current album House of Cards. Been a very busy 2026 for the band, who have an international touring schedule that includes the likes of UK, Europe and North America. That's the latest lift from the album House of Cards. It's called Heaven Sent, a song all about the trauma experienced as a young person and the ways in which it can shape us later in life. 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Don't forget, you can also check us out online via our website, aussiemusicweekly.com.au. That is the place to go to stream past In Focus interviews, live session performances, as well as Rufus on Fire's artist profile segments. And whilst you're there, the front page has got all of our past playlists. You can see what's been played on the show. You can even take a look at the company music videos for the tracks as well. And just off to the side there, you'll have a little subscribe button. Yeah, if you're not already receiving our weekly e-newsletter, all you got to do is pop your email address into that box, hit that subscribe button, and we shall take care of the rest for you. 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AussieMusicWeekly.com.au. Well, on to singer-songwriter D. Henry Fenton now. And from his upcoming album, Elvis Americano, this is a song about when someone gets lied to by another person who pretends everything is okay when it's actually not. And the album itself was produced and mixed in Los Angeles. Another fine track here for you from D. Henry Fenton, Waltz Around the Truth.

around Australia on the Community Radio Network and heard through your local community radio station. This is Aussie Music Weekly. And just there, the sounds of Gold Coast duo Paper Daisies and what is their debut single, Heartbreakin' Cowboy, a song about chasing a romance that is out of reach. Well, unfortunately, that's all the time that we have to share with you new local and independent music on this week's edition of Aussie Music Weekly. But don't despair, we'll be back at the same time next week on the same station you're hearing us through right now. And on next week's show, as we said earlier in the program, we'll be doing an in-focus interview with the Grinspoon frontman himself, Mr. Phil Jamieson. Aussie Music Weekly is brought to you around Australia with thanks to the Community Broadcasting Association of Australia, who beam this show out each and every week via the Community Radio Network. And to find out the details of your nearest station that's taking the show, easiest thing to do is go to our website, aussiemusicweekly.com.au. Well, to take us out, it is Mr. Josh Pike and a track from his recently released eighth album called Kingdom Within. It's his first independent release since 2004. Now, this track was actually an old composition that he had floating around and actually almost didn't make it onto the record. He shared the track with Missy Higgins, asked her whether she'd be interested in putting her vocals to it, and she said absolutely, and a duet has been born. So to take us out, it is Josh Pike along with Missy Higgins and I Won't Be Heavy. And I'll see you next week.

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0: 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How'd you do? How'd you do? How'd you do?
1: 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Liftoff. We have a liftoff.
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Great to have you company. Welcome to Chimes. I'm Paul Gough, bringing you the best in jangling pop. A lot of different music on today's show. I love rattling the cage, turning it up, and giving you a wide variety of sounds. So it's not all twee pop of the mid-80s. We've got a band who possibly would have fitted in with the C86 Brigade. They're called Bramwell, and I'm absolutely in love with them. Another song of theirs, I played a brand new single a couple of weeks ago, and I got a great response from it. So we'll hear a track from them. I feel terrible because I've been finding messages left, right and centre in my spam folder, and Alistair Leonard reached out to me. He's a Western Australian artist. Said, look, I've got a song I think will fit with Chimes, and it absolutely does. So we'll hear from Alistair coming up on the program. We'll go down power pop territory with Magneto. We'll hear some wonderful pre-Flying Nun post-punk from a group called Playthings that I kind of fell over during the week, which is an absolute winner. And a group who came out of the ashes of Young Marble Giants, The Gist, towards the end of the show. But let's start off with a group who are defying the odds in that they have rechanneled the sounds of the baggy Manchester era. Yes, I kid you not. As they say, pop will eat itself, everything old is new again. They're called Diary, but this time they're from the United States. And this group out of Brooklyn have really narrowed down that classic sound in that melding of indie and dance. So you can hear the essence of Stone Roses in this cracking new single from them. It's called Keep Coming Up, and it's from their debut album Spiral Bound that comes out September 4th. See if you like this, and you're free to dance around the kitchen or wherever. This is Diary.

A double dance off there. You could have been in your car. Just careful where you drive. From 1991 on the legendary Factory imprint, that's the Wendy's and Pulling My Fingers Off. Produced by the wonderful Ian Brody, of course, a.k.a. Mr. Lightning Seeds. That is just a classic slice of the jangle meets the dance. The Wendy's did it oh so well. Prior to that, a group that would have been inspired by all of those sounds and are bringing it back to life with a really great little number from Diary, Keep Coming Up. And we'll keep you up to date with what they're doing as their album drops in September. This is Chimes, heard right around the country thanks to the Community Radio Network and on the mighty 2SER. And if you shared your love for 2SER on our We Love 2SER website, thank you so much, because it's had such a great impact, and it's great to know that 2SER will keep on with great music and stories and ideas for our community. Let's now look at a group that we've played on the program before, husband and wife duo Carl and Kat Mann. And they, in April, released the follow-up to their excellent album from last year, Ticking Haze. They're called Shapes Like People, and their new one is called Under the Rainbow. There is absolutely, look, 12 tracks on this album, and you can't go wrong because they're all really fantastic, jangly, layered harmonies. This, for me, is the classic sound that I first tried to bring you here on Chimes. Isn't it nice to know there are still groups making great music like this today? From their excellent album, this is called First Version of You.

The Leisure Group, based in Cardiff, but originally formed in Torquay, and I am in love with them. Their single that came out a couple of weeks ago, Standing on Stones, is probably going to be one of my favourite tracks of 2026, and I had quite a few people interacting saying, wow, who is that? And wow indeed, because they have a strong garage pop feeling, little hints towards even sort of modish pop as well at times. That's a track of theirs called Problems, and that's on their own Bandcamp page, whereas Standing on Stones appears on the label that's releasing their music, Gob Nation. But investigate Bramwell, because as you can tell, they've got just that excellent quality to their music. Something slightly melancholic, and I love the guitar sound, particularly Bramwell. The track Problems and Shapes Like People back. The whole album's brilliant. I really recommend it to you. Go check it out. The album is called Under the Rainbow, and I played for you the track First Version of You. You're tuned to Chimes, and we love bringing you music from around the planet, but also music close to home. Now, I had a wonderful email sent to me, but as I said, a lot of my emails lately have been going into the wrong folder. That is the sort of spam or goodbye folder. But Alistair Leonard reached out and said, look, I've got a new single. I think this was back in March. Now, this is just terrible. Time flies too. But I guess good music exists in any timeline. So Alistair, apologies. And it's good to know that I'm bringing you a track from his album, which has already come out. It's called A Cufflink Wearing Guy, and you'll be able to find that on Bandcamp. Very much influenced by 90s guitar pop, and this single that he sent me is brilliant. Of course, I'll have to explore the album as well now. This one is called Sunflowers by Western Australian artist Alistair Leonard.

Now, some people are just incredibly prolific. And that particular chap, Caleb Carr, is one of them. He's had so many different projects of music. And I've sort of lost track of them. But over the last, let's say, 6-7 years, as I said, a chap who really loves jangly pop and has put out a lot of great music. He's based in Clare in South Australia. So this is a guy that's in a rural regional area. And I don't know what chances he has to play music, but I've not heard of him doing many gigs in Adelaide. But, of course, the way he changes his name as far as recording artist goes, he could be popping up under any nom de plume. But that one from Tree Changes, Let's Try Another Idea. We'll go to Tree Changes Bandcamp site and you'll find, as I said, a lot of music. Great sound, though. From Alastair Leonard, prior to that from WA, a track, Sunflowers, from his latest album that's come out, A Cuff Link Wearing Guy. This is Chimes. Now, we'll go down the power pop path. We're going to start sort of shifting gears now a little. This is one I sort of was going through some of my CDs the other day and found a great compilation, Lost Weekend, A Celebration of Australian Independent Power Pop, Volume 2. I think it came out in 2003. And this song fell on and absolutely thought it was a ripper. Magneto. There's a couple of Magnetos around, but this particular one features former members of the group Pretty Mess in John Baxter and Paul Inglis. And this track is just classic indie rock. Nothing more can be said, really. Still sounds good today. This from Magneto is Leaving Look.

from Toronto. There is a group, the brand new album. They're called the Get Alongs, and the album is Second to None. And it comes with the attached label of Recommended, if you like, the Lemonheads, the Replacements, Lemon Twigs, all bands we love on Chimes. From that album, the track Sound, and a diverse collection of songs on the album that embrace 60s garage, power pop, and that's why it fitted well with Magneto, 80s rock, and some of the grungier sounds of the 90s. So they're certainly shuffling the card deck of genres and sounds. And Sound is the name of the track from the Get Alongs that I played for you. Magneto before that, with a classic little timestamp of 2003 on it, Leaving Look, and a song that I thought would be good to revive here on Chimes. That's what we do. We bring you the old and bring you the new. And this little program, heard right around the country, thanks to the Community Radio Network, and also a huge thanks to where it's first played and aired on the mighty 2SER in Sydney. Now, Playthings are a post-punk... Playthings are a post-punk band that I missed at the time. And I was listening to a compilation from a friend, and this track came on called Sit Down, Stand Up, and I went, what's this? It sounded like something long lost out of the early 80s out of London. Well, indeed, it's out of Christchurch, and features in the band two artists that you'll be familiar with. Jay Clarkson, who was a part of the Expendables, early release on the Flying Nun label, and has had a stellar solo career as well. And Paul Keane of The Bats. Now, he joined as their sound engineer and manager in 1981 and recorded their first EP for them. In fact, I think it was their only EP. Even joins in on playing bass on a couple of the tracks and guitar. But on this particular track, I'm going to play Jay Clarkson, who's a wonderful vocalist and sings most of the tracks on the album. She steps back for the vocalist guitarist Janine Saundercock on this particular track, the opening one, and it's a ripper from the Playthings EP, which is now available on Bandcamp. This one's called Sit Down, Stand Up. Yeah.

two short, sharp post-punky tracks, which I love. The sounds of Omni there, and a single that they released on the Sub Pop label back in 2019. A duo out of Atlanta, and they have that crisp angularity to their music, which is just fantastic. The track Delicacy from Omni. And if you go to the Omni Bandcamp page, you'll find a whole bunch of great tracks that I recommend to you, including singles and albums. Before that, Playthings. And I guess where Omni has more of the slide rule sort of math style post-punk that, as I said, is very clean and crisp. Something a little dirtier, a little grittier, a little more lo-fi, and a very shouty from Playthings. Sit down, stand up. Bit of beauty. I'm so glad I discovered that, and even more excited that it's a long-lost treasure out of New Zealand. Well, as we get towards the end of the program, this is a song I just love. I have the original single. Hadn't heard it in ages, but it popped up on my shuffle playlist. It's the music of Stuart Moxham in solo guise post his group, the Young Marble Giants, who were just brilliant. And the vocalist Alison Statton went her way. And Stuart released this album, but some of the early singles featured his brother Phil Moxham on bass. So it's like the core, or the musical core, of Young Marble Giants continued on. And so it has very much that kind of feel to it when you listen to This Is Love, which is just a brilliant single from 1980. Enjoy this, The Gist.

There's a wonderful reissue on Numero Group from Maka and Bedhead teaming up. It's called Maka Loved Bedhead, Bedhead Loved Maka. Maka were a group that played around with exotic instrumentation. Bedhead were a slowcore, beautiful pop group. And from a one-off collaboration they did, I played for you the track Hey Goodbye, which is magic. Look it up. It's now available on their Bandcamp site. And you can also find the earlier Bedhead releases, which I highly recommend as well. Before that, we heard The Gist, This Is Love. And this has been Chimes. I'm Paul Gough. I hope you enjoyed the show today. Reach out if you'd like to say good day. Chimes@2ser.com. It's been great sharing all this wonderful music with you, and I look forward to doing it again next week. Big thanks to the Community Radio Network for distributing this right around the country. Have a great and safe week.

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1: BBC News with Sue Montgomery. The United Nations says another human rights catastrophe is unfolding in Sudan's North Kordofan state as the country's brutal civil war continues. The UN's human rights chief, Volker Turk, warned of a pattern of atrocities around the besieged state capital, El Obeid. He urged the world to act. Imogen Folks is in Geneva.
2: Last September, the UN's human rights chief, Volker Turk, warned of atrocities in the Sudanese city of El Fasher. The world failed to act. A month later, the city fell. Today, Volker Turk said he feared history would repeat itself.
3: We have seen kidnappings, abductions, mass rape, people disappeared. And that's what I fear will happen now in El Obeid.
2: The UN Human Rights Council has no peacekeepers. It cannot sanction. The UN Security Council can, and it's supposed to listen to its human rights chief.
1: Interpol says it's searching for a Ukrainian woman who's suspected of planting a bomb that injured three people in Monaco on Monday. Prosecutors in Monaco have identified her as 39-year-old Anastasia Berezovska. They say she was disguised as a man. Pakistani officials are investigating a syndicate suspected of smuggling human placenta from hospitals to make anti-aging injections. The Federal Investigation Agency has accused the ring of buying 200 kilograms of the organ each month. Here's Anbarasanitarajan.
4: Police in Islamabad arrested five people, including three Chinese nationals, last week for their alleged involvement in the illegal sale of human organs. The suspects bought the placentas from hospitals in Islamabad and Rawalpindi at nearly $3 per piece. The placentas were meant to be exported to be made into anti-aging injections. An official told the BBC this was the first time they had uncovered an organized international network dealing with human placentas.
1: Iran's president has paid his respects to the country's late supreme leader Ali Khamenei at the Grand Musalla Mosque in Tehran. The Ayatollah's coffin is on display along with those of four family members killed with him at the start of the war launched by the US and Israel. Siavash Ardalan is following events.
5: Today, you have foreign dignitaries from different countries passing across the coffin and paying their respects. So this is the diplomatic, the official protocol written part of the ceremony. It's after that where the coffin will be taken to the streets, and then you will see those public displays of devotion and mourning, which will be the opportunity for the Iranian state to project its power, to project its legitimacy, and to project all those things that's been challenged.
1: World News from the BBC. A NASA-funded spacecraft has been launched on an unprecedented mission to rescue a falling space telescope. The telescope, known as the Swift Observatory, studies some of the most powerful explosions in the universe. But increased solar activity has dragged it into a lower orbit, putting it at risk of crashing back to Earth. Here's Pallab Ghosh.
6: The Swift telescope has been in space for more than 20 years, but now it's falling to Earth. SWIFT provides such valuable insights, NASA has decided to save it. The robot is on an intercept course towards...
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8: They're racing. First away is Pain in the Neck, followed by What a Bore. Then comes Who Cares What the Quinella Pays. A length further back to There Goes the Rent Money.
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Thank you. Sure, appreciate that. Thank you. Thank you. Thank you very much. Thank you. I've been looking forward to playing here for all of my life, I guess. It's a part of an incredible journey. You know, we worked very hard to get somewhere in our lives, but you have to start with a vision. You have to start with a dream. 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And it took me all my life to get here. But it's good. It's good because I enjoyed the journey, that's for sure. I have to sing a song and dedicate it to Chet Atkins tonight, because I would definitely not be up here without him.

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In the shadow of the Tetons, where summers are hot

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1: 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Then comes Who Cares What the Quinella Pays. 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